0: try to
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0: Not much of a quiet part, is it? Yeah, this is DJ Double D. May 22nd, 2026. The zombies haven't hit yet. Yeah, we're still free, kind of. Hostile airwaves.

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tracks called Moment by Reaper. We're going to reload that. Because that was just filthy. This is DJ Double D. This is Hostile Airwaves. Because this is Friday. Yo, shouts out to all the

Hold Me, Mackie G. Man, this is one of my all-time favorites. I just rock out when this track drops. This is DJ Double D inside here. This is Hostile Airwaves. Yo, I gotta pick up Mama T one time.

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So stay tuned after that. Hostile After Hours, Screwface, all jungle set. Jungle Amons, dub plates.

Yes, yes. 93.3 CFMU Hostile After Hours. Tune in to the sound of Mandem Screwface. Happy Halloween weekend. This is the Halloween special. Keep it locked till 12 o'clock. I got some dirty, dark jungle coming for you, people. Shout out to all the crew. Danielle, Laurel, Cheech, the Goat, the Wolf, the man Devin Bass for holding it down like a madman. DJ Double D taking a week off. You know what it is. It's Friday. It's Screwface. 905-528-9888. Put on your helmets, kids.

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1: 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I don't know about y'all, but I just killed it. So, the last few, Atmos Alarm, Atmos Immortal, Atmos Hold You, great tunes. 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

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Last two coming in. This one, London by Head X. Last one's going to be Cocaine Cowboys by Substainless. I am Screwface. This has been the Halloween mashup alongside Devin Bass, the full hours. Tune in next week. I'm not sure who's coming in next week, if it's Double D or us again. But you know how it is. Every Friday night, Hostile Airwaves, 8 to 12. 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Screwface, Devin Bass, DJ Double D, every Friday. Shout out to your crew. Happy Halloween weekend. Happy Friday. I'm going home to have a drink. I suggest everybody does the same. We'll see you next time. Peace!

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1: I liked it, Mr. Schneebly. 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
0: Thank you.
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16: 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This is Paul at the Breakfast of Champions, inviting all of you to come down here and see us. 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It's the same eclectic potpourri we've been giving to the public for 15 years in the same location. Looking for good jazz? We've got it. Not the kind of jazz you were looking for. Perhaps we might interest you in this. What? Still not good enough for you? 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How about blues? Feel like you've had a hard day and it's only 10:30 a.m.?
17: You know.
16: Need we say more? Longing for something more exotic, maybe? That's right, Hawaii. Or maybe even the untouched beauty of Bali.

0: in the market for soul music. Not the soul music you had in mind? Well, take this little gem for a test drive. Maybe it's the Craftmatic bed you want. Well, I can't give it to you. Try Gordy Tapp. We do have our fair share of big-time celebrities, though.
1: Oh, this is Ray Goulding reminding you to write if you get work.
0: And Paul reminding you to come down and hear us every Thursday morning on The Breakfast of Champions, 10:30, or get here at about 10:15 after the BBC News and enjoy the SBSBS. That's the set before the show begins set. There'll be flapjacks and balloons for the kiddies. We're located just about 100 yards from the intersection of 6th Line and 15 Side Road in Outer Speyside. Look for the converted horse trailer in the middle of a big field. And if you get lost, just ask the party girl for directions.
2: Party, party!
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4: Stock markets are in turmoil following yesterday's announcement from Butterflies and Emery Board that the proposed toenail is down by the seashore. 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
2: 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I Heart Hamilton. I'm your host, Kristen. 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And it's episode 570 of I Heart Hamilton for Friday, May 22nd, 2026. 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Thanks to all of you for connecting over there, sending your music my way. 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And find me on TikTok and Blue Sky as well at iHeartHamilton. And the blog is iHeartHamilton.ca. Newest over there, you'll find May 2026 playlist, my latest roundup of tunes for what's going on in our local music scene. And we're already into those summer weather vibes creeping in this past long weekend, so we'll be getting into a summer playlist before we know it. Looking forward to seeing what's coming up out there in the scene. So definitely keep me in the loop of what you've got coming up. And of course, local events as well. Happy to mention them here on the show. I've got some to mention coming up today, and we've got lots of new local releases to get to. So let's start with some brand new Hamilton music right now, starting with a new album out this week from Thomas Duxbury and New Mother Nature called Night is Young. We're going to kick off today's show with the title track from that new album. Following that, we're going to hear a new track from Invisible Bandits. This is a Canadian-Irish garage rock act who also collaborated with Thomas Duxbury at their studio, Bonnie Dune Records. This band formed late winter here in Hamilton, led by frontman Rob Power, and we're going to hear their first single called Sweet Seasons. Following that, a brand new track out today from Sean Beanhouse called Easy Target, and then another brand new track from Ariana Figg called Something's Out There, all to kick off today's show here on CFMU.

All brand new music right there from our local music scene here in Hamilton to kick off today's episode of I Heart Hamilton. That was Ariana Figg, Something's Out There. Sean Bean House, Easy Target, just out today. Invisible Bandits, Sweet Seasons, and Thomas Duxbury and New Mother Nature from their brand new album out this week called Night is Young. That was the title track. An event coming up, I want to mention this Saturday, May 23rd, it's Sidewalk Sounds 2026 and Care Walk, Run, and Roll. Again, Saturday, May 23rd, 10 a.m. to 3 p.m. at Concession Street, BIA. The BIA is kicking off their 2026 Sidewalk Sounds series to partner with the Cancer Assistance Program with their Care Walk, Run, and Roll. The fundraising walk will begin outside the CAP office at 555 Concession Street and invites people of all ages to participate in their own way, whether that's walking, running, biking, or rolling the 5-kilometer route. There will also be live music at various street locations and more. And we've got another set coming up now of all brand new Hamilton releases. We'll start with singer-songwriter Elena Zachariah. We're going to hear a track off of her new EP, Limerence, established 2005. The track is called Disappointing My Best Friend, featuring Olivia Purnell. And Elena says this EP takes audience members through the feelings that come up with love, situationships, and unwanted attention. And this track is a favorite of Elena's off of the EP, and it was co-written and produced by Olivia Purnell, another Hamilton artist, and the two are best friends in real life. Following that, another young emerging artist, Lily B. We're going to hear her track Breathe Out, and this was recorded over at Smoky Hollow Records in Waterdown. Following that, over to Dundas next for Martin Brothers Collective with their track Can I Believe in You? And then over to Hamilton-based musician Patient Wales, just finished a collection of ambient folk tunes under this moniker called Patient Wales Ate the Sea. And we'll hear the track At a Green Light. And to round out this set, a brand new EP out today from Cut Flowers called Wilderness Inside, and we'll hear the track Lost and Found. We've got Elena Zachariah, Lily B, Martin Brothers Collective, Patient Wales, and Cut Flowers up next here on CFMU.

0: So, how are you feeling about all this?
1: Well, at first I couldn't believe it, you know. I had all these feelings, thought I'd never recover, but now, I honestly think that I'm gonna be okay.
2: Thank you for all of the words that you said. You've been

And more new Hamilton music there and the surrounding area, getting into Dundas and Waterdown as well. That was Cut Flowers, Lost and Found from Wilderness Inside, Patient Whales at a Green Light from Patient Whales Ate the Sea, Martin Brothers Collective, Can I Believe in You, Lily B, Breathe Out, and Elena Zachariah, Disappointing My Best Friend, featuring Olivia Purnell from Limerence, established 2005. Another event coming up is Bike Day 2026, happening May 27th from 7:30 a.m. to 9:30 a.m. at Hamilton City Hall. The 18th annual Bike Day is coming up Wednesday, May 27th. This annual celebration of cycling runs again 7:30 to 9:30 a.m. at Hamilton City Hall at the Forecourt. It is a drop-in style event that includes free refreshments, t-shirts while supplies last, bike tune-ups by New Hope Bike, treats from Market Box, and many community partner booths. There will be 5 guided group rides to City Hall organized by Cycle Hamilton and Hamilton Bike Share. And taking a look now at the Canadian music scene, we're going to head over to Montreal to hear the latest from singer-songwriter Libby Ember. The track is called I'll Stand in the Doorway. Then over to Toronto to hear Victoria Staff, whose new album Pink Magnolia is out today. And we're going to hear the track I Still Think You Might. Then swing into the East Coast over to Halifax to hear from duo Moira and Claire with their track All Dressed Up. Coming up next here on CFMU.

And a few Canadian artists there. That was Moira and Claire, All Dressed Up. Victoria Staff, I Still Think You Might, from the album Pink Magnolia, out today. And Libby Ember, I'll Stand in the Doorway. And bringing things back around to our local music scene, a live music series that I enjoyed checking out last year was the Road to Supercrawl series put on by Grant Avenue Studio at Mills Hardware. And this saw a great series of local showcases, 5 bands on every bill, free show at Mills Hardware. And this Battle of the Bands style performance all led up to the winner taking a main stage spot at Supercrawl that year. So in round one, we saw bands competing at Mills Hardware. The winner from each went on to perform at Bridgeworks, and the winner ultimately got that main stage spot at Supercrawl. So it's on again with the first show has already taken place, and night two is coming up at Mills Hardware on May 27th, 7 p.m. Again, these are free shows. You can RSVP in advance to secure your spot. And again, the winner of these showcases is going to get to perform at Supercrawl coming up in September. So let's hear a couple of the bands that you're going to catch on night two. Night two features Floating Mansions, The Greenhouse Collective, Harley Olivia, Ian Flair, and Nick's Ironstone. So we're going to hear The Greenhouse Collective with their track Faithfully and Floating Mansions, Space and Time, to end off today's show. And I'm looking forward to following along and seeing who else is going to take part in these great showcases. So again, check me out on Instagram, iHeartHamilton_CFMU. Thanks for tuning in today. Have a great weekend, everyone, and I'll catch you next time.

So far, a little bit of Lovin' Spoonful and some Lynn Miles from Love Sweet Love, an album I will be giving away when this show officially starts, a little bit later in the show. And then Nashville Cats, Lovin' Spoonful with Lovin' You. Do you remember the 60s rock and roller, crooner? He did kind of both, who actually sang this song on the radio. Have a listen.

Bobby Darin actually had a medium-sized hit with that song, and a big, big, and I mean big, country star had a hit with this Lovin' Spoonful tune. Ha ha! Who was it?

Johnny Cash had a hit with Darlin' Companion. Long time ago, or during the 32 years I've been on this show, and it is a 32nd anniversary, whenever it rained on a Saturday, I used to start the show, the folk show, with this song.

this morning on the Folk Show, which starts right now and goes through till 1 o'clock. It's a tribute day. Some great artists doing songs of, oh, the Kingston Trio, Woody Guthrie, Tom Paxton, and many, many more. Check out my ad on Facebook, and you'll get some idea of what's going to happen this morning. We talk with Al Parrish of Tanglefoot. They're back together. Got a sold-out Hughes Room show already at the end of the month. Great time. 32 years on the air. So you come on in and have some fun. We'll start with Judy Collins doing some Kingston Trio, and we'll move on to other great artists that some musicians are going to pay attention to and pay tribute to. Here on the Free Will and Folk Show, welcome aboard.

couple of great folk stars right in a row. Judy Collins, followed by the great Glenn Yarbrough. Do you remember which group Glenn Yarbrough fronted for a while? A trio? Oh. You might have to think about that one. Well, if you're as old as I am, I mean, I've been around here 32 years now. Well, you think about that, and we'll do a couple of more songs that the Kingston Trio recorded. Here's Mel and Julian with Hangman.

Hangman, a Kingston Trio tune. Here's one that John Stewart wrote for the Kingston Trio that Mel and Julian do up pretty well. It's called One More Town. See if you remember this. It actually made the hit parade.

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1: 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Hope you enjoyed that. We're going to shift right over on a 32nd anniversary. Let me give you the plan first. We're going to do about 15-minute sets with tributes to artists like the Kingston Trio and maybe the Band or the Eagles, or we'll move it around pretty good. We're going to keep it in the olden days today. Tribute to Woody Guthrie is coming up next. And in this set until the top of the hour, we may hear from Arlo Guthrie and Pete Seeger and some people like that who all had a stake in what Woody Guthrie did for folk music. Here is Arlo Guthrie in our tribute to Woody Guthrie.
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Used to sit on Daddy's knee. She's my curly-headed baby. She's from sunny Tennessee. She's from sunny Tennessee.

It's a 32nd anniversary special. Could hardly believe it myself. Here on the Free Will and Folk Show, doing 15-minute sets of great singer-songwriters. Some musicians who you know very well. Some of them fabulous, all of them fabulous. Doing the Kingston Trio, or Woody Guthrie like you just heard. Or as we switch to Canada, one of the great songwriters, Gene McClellan, from Songbird. This is Catherine McClellan to start the set. Our tribute to Gene McClellan on a 32nd anniversary. Mostly music today, and a chat with Al Parrish of Tanglefoot coming up, so don't you go away. Here's Catherine.

East Coast Music Award winner, the great Lenny Gallant, with Gene McClellan's The Call. Catherine McClellan doing Won't Talk About Love as we feature the songs of the great Gene McClellan. Here's Megan Blanchard with Faces.

Here's one for you on CFMU. We heard Lenny Gallant with The Call and Megan Blanchard with Faces. Here's the two of them together with Shiloh Song, 93.3, of course.

0: Did you say $2 tacos? 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
1: Well, Gene McClellan could sure write them. We heard Won't Talk About Love from his daughter Catherine, Lenny Gallant, The Call, Faces from Megan Blanchard, and then Gallant and Blanchard with Shiloh Song. Nice concert here this morning on a 32nd Freewheelin' Folk Show anniversary. I must have started when I was two, eh? Anyway, let's have some more fun. Long time ago, there was another country folky guy named Jimmy Rogers, and he wrote some dandies. In fact, here's Alison Krauss doing one of them, our tribute to Jimmy Rogers in this set.

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1: On the Free Will and Folk Show, Alison Krauss gave us Any Old Time, Waiting for a Train, Dickie Betts, and Mary Chapin Carpenter, Somewhere Down Below the Mason-Dixon Line. Well, I've played a lot of Gordon Lightfoot in the last few weeks, so I won't tribute songs that he wrote today, but it wouldn't be a tribute show in Canada unless we did a tribute to Stan Rogers. And there was some great concert held years ago down in the East Coast of Canada with a lot of East Coast artists. And I thought I'd start our tribute to Stan Rogers with a guy that we lost not that long ago. He was a member of Run Ring as well. Bruce Guthrow. So Blue. Pretty tune. Here on the Free Will and Folk Show.

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1: A Newfoundland sailor went walking on the strand. He spied a pretty fair young maid and took her by the hand. "Oh, will ye go to Newfoundland along with me?" he cried.

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1: Well, that last song, Oh No, Not I, did you remember the group Modabo? That was them from Remembering Stan Rogers 2. And we heard from Ian McKinnon and Joey Kitson, You Can't Stay Here. Rolling Down Old Maui was McGinty. Terry Kelly, Fogarty's Cove, and So Blue, Bruce Guthrow, our tribute to Stan Rogers. And for my buddy Wynn over there in Burlington on a 32nd anniversary show, how about a tribute to one of his favorites, Nancy Griffith? Here's the lovely Kathy Mattea to start it off.

On our tribute to Nancy Griffith on a 32nd anniversary special, I hope you're enjoying these tributes. We just heard a pile of them. Kathy Mattea, Love at the Five and Dime. Don Williams, Lone Star State of Mind. Brandy Clark, Gulf Coast Highway. We'll do one more. Billy Strings, Molly Tuttle. Ah. And they got good advice for you, especially on a Saturday morning, especially on a 32nd anniversary. It's called Listen to the Radio.

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1: We're going to take a pause on our tribute show today on a 32nd anniversary. And when I was thinking about who I'd like to talk to this week, I couldn't resist. One of my old buddies is on the line, and the whole group were buddies of mine from way back when. And the great news is they're getting back together. They've got this great tour coming up, and we're going to talk about that because they're going to be at Hugh's Room at the end of the month, probably sold out. We'll find out. But a guy who's also invaded the Hamilton radio area as well, Al Parrish. Good morning from Tanglefoot.
2: Hi, Jim. How are you doing?
1: I am doing just great. I'm very excited about this reunion, and I didn't realize it had been since, like, what, 2009?
2: That's right. We finished up December of 2009, as we did for about the last 5 years of the band. We played a show in Owen Sound at the Roxy Theater, and actually two shows in one day at the Roxy Theater back in December of 2009, and then we packed it in. And we thought, well, you know, we've been doing this for, well, the band has been doing it for 30 years, you know, time to just move on and do something different.
1: Right.
2: And then last summer, James Keelahan, the artistic director at Summer Folk up in Owen Sound, asked us to come and sing a song, just one song. Mm-hmm. And so we did. And he heard that, and he said, that was the first night of the festival. And he said, hey, could you do that again on the main stage on Saturday night? So on Saturday night, we went to the main stage and sang a couple of songs for about 5,000 people in the amphitheater, and the place just reacted really nicely.
1: I'm sure.
2: And we walked off stage, and I thought, man, yeah, that's what I've been missing for these last 16 years. So, you know, a couple of days later, I got on the phone and called everybody and said, like, you know, I know we retired the band, but that was just so much fun. Would you consider, you know, doing a show or two or maybe a few?
1: Yeah.
2: And before long, you know, we had a couple of meetings and everybody said, yeah, let's do this.
1: Wow, and wow. And I gotta tell you, Canada is so excited. You wouldn't believe the feeling I'm getting talking to people about Tanglefoot coming back around. And I hear that Hugh's Room is probably sold out. Is that right?
2: Actually, it was sold out about 2 months in advance of the show, which is the 29th of this month. Yeah, that is such a lovely feeling. Hugh's Room was one of the last shows that we did in 2009. And back then, we were booked to do one show, and it sold out so quickly that they called and said, would you like to do a second show? And so we did that. Yeah. Wow. Yeah, Hugh's Room has always been just a lovely place to play. They're in their new location in the east end of Toronto now, and have been for quite a while. And it's a lovely place.
1: Yeah,
2: just there maybe 2 months ago to see Irish Myfin, and great show, and really, really a fun venue. So we're looking forward to playing there.
1: So you better tell them who the group is. I've been playing tribute stuff all week, but this isn't a tribute band with Al Parrish. This is the group. Who's in the who's in the group?
2: It is. This is four out of five of us are from the final iteration of Tanglefoot. It's Steve Ritchie on guitar and vocals, of course, and Rob Ritchie on keyboards and vocals. Sandra Swanell, who was our final fiddle player, who also plays the viola, and oh, just breaks my heart with her playing. It's so great. And of course, Sandra sings as well, and I'm playing double bass as usual and singing. And now, of course, we lost Terry Young about 3 years ago, and so obviously he, you know, can't be with us except in spirit. But Rob's son, Josh, who is a singer-songwriter, a guitar player, has also picked up mandolin, just like Terry when he joined the band. Terry was a guitar player, but we said, well, we need a mandolin player. So he bought himself a mandolin and learned to play. And same thing with Josh. Josh can sing. He can play guitar. He's playing mandolin. And so we are about as close as we can get to the final version of Tanglefoot that we retired with in 2009.
1: My goodness. I knew about Josh. I'd actually played a tune or two of his a while back, and he's quite the talent. So it's nice that he's fitting in with the family, so to speak. That's just terrific. And
2: it's such a nice thing, because the band has always felt to me like family. I just, you know, it was so much more than a just a bunch of musicians. And I think probably that's a large part of the reason that the band lasted as long as it did. And maybe, you know, that it was as popular as it was, because I think people got a sense of that. That this was not just a, you know, some, you know, some front man with a bunch of side people. This was five individuals with interesting interesting styles and interesting characters, but who fit together really well.
1: Now, without giving away too much, what are some of the songs you guys are going to be doing?
2: Well, we are kind of keeping that under wraps.
1: I knew that.
2: what I can say is that over the course of the original Tanglefoot, we recorded seven CDs and a live DVD, and we are playing songs from every one of those.
1: Lovely.
2: So there's a fair bit of coverage. You know, we back in the day when we were playing 150 days a year, we probably had 60 or 70 songs that we could play pretty much at the drop of a hat, or at least, you know, with a quick run through in sound check in the afternoon. But now, you know, it's been 16 years since we, you know, since we put it down. So we're we just took about 20 songs, I think, and said, yeah, let's get these, you know, back in shape and ready to go. And that's what we've been working on over the last few months, and it just sounds better and better every time we do it. And
1: I have no doubt.
2: We're ready to go, and just so excited about this.
1: Now, I noticed that you are playing not only Hughes Room at the end of May, but in June. You're in Bancroft, London, Kincardine. You're at Red Rock in August. You got Summer Folk coming up. A lot of people just love going to Summer Folk. And as I went down the list of Kitchener at the Registry and Barry and Barry Folk, I saw Alberta. And I thought, not only are these guys coming back, but the whole of Canada seems to know this. And you tell us the cute little story about Alberta. What the hell happened there?
2: Well, it was so interesting because we were, we were making some calls, just putting out some feelers to see, at places that we played before, places that we love to play, including, Bancroft, where, we tell stories about playing that gig and about all our gigs. But Hughes Room, as I said before, is a place we love to play. So is Bancroft. The Registry Theater here in Kitchener is just a wonderful place.
1: We
2: love it. Alberta was next to Ontario, I think Alberta was our biggest single market. And it's funny because, a lot of people think of Alberta as being sort of Canada's Texas, but they also have a thriving folk music scene. Calgary has 7 folk clubs.
1: Wow.
2: It's a city, it's over a million now, but it's not a huge city, but 7 folk clubs, and they all thrive. So, anyway, we always loved playing out there, but we weren't planning at all to leave Ontario, except perhaps under extraordinary circumstances, and that's what this turned into. We were talking to people around Ontario about gigs, and we just unsolicited got a call from one of the clubs in Calgary that said, hey, you played here back in, I think it was 2003, and we are having our 50th anniversary of the club this year, and we would like you to play it. And we said, well, we would love to do that, but we're not touring. We're not, we're not going to get in a van anymore and drive for 3 days to get to our first gig, And we said, but we would love to play there, but it would involve, flying out and flying back. It would involve having transportation on the ground while we're there. It would involve, accommodation, all the usual sort of stuff. And they said, okay. it was lovely. They said, we really want you to come out here. And, we think this would be just great to have you back. And we're so glad to hear that you're doing it again. And we said, okay, well, then let's, just work out the details. And we did. So we got those details worked out. We got flights to and from Alberta and everything that we need while we're out there. And then a couple of weeks later, again unsolicited, we got a call from some people in Canmore who have a lovely theater and do a folk series, and they said, we hear you're coming to Calgary. And we're wondering if we could piggyback on that, whatever night of the weekend you're not playing in Calgary, would you like to come and play here? And we said, well, yeah, we would love to. Of course, the thing is, we are flying out, so we won't have transportation and blah, blah, blah, which is the same thing. And they said, we can take care of that.
1: Oh, for heaven's and
2: sake. Yeah. So we now have a little two-night tour of Alberta, and it's completely unexpected. We didn't expect that if we didn't drive out there that we would get to play out there, but apparently we will. And people are calling from out in BC. I don't know whether you know, we can work anything out with them. Yeah. But that was another place we loved to play. The Stan Rogers Festival Nova Scotia.
1: Yeah.
2: Apparently, you know, there was discussion there.
1: Yeah.
2: But that's the same weekend as Red Rock.
1: Right.
2: And so, you know, we're not available, but who knows? Things can happen. And anyway, we're just delighted with the way it's going.
1: And so are all of us. I want to point out that it's tanglefootmusic.ca, and they've got all of their concerts listed from May the 29th at Hughes Room sold out all the way down through to January when they go to Alberta. So you want to check where they are so you can get to see them. And like I said, Summer Folk, Red Rock, Kincardine Scottish Festival, July 5th. And some great other ones. And before I let you get going, I want the folks to know, I don't usually advertise other radio stations, you know, but however, Al Parrish has invaded Hamilton. He's on 92.9 the Grand, doing the news, and I recognized the voice immediately when I heard that, and I thought, well, damn, how about that, eh? And I thought, how did he get down here? So how did you get down here?
2: Well, it was it's a long story, but to make it short,
1: okay.
2: After we retired Tanglefoot, I thought, okay, well, what am I going to do now?
1: Right.
2: And you know, my dad made his living with his voice, and a large part of that was on the radio. And I used to talk to people after our shows. You know, we'd go out to the lobby and just meet and greet with mm-hmm. the audience. And hundreds of times, literally hundreds of times, people would say, do you do radio? Because you've got a voice for radio. And I would say, no. Duh. You know, like, it didn't occur to me, you know, and of course, you know, nobody wants to be dad, right?
1: Yeah, like
2: that's,
1: yeah,
2: you know, that's what my dad does. That's not what I want to do. But, you know, it turns out I was wrong. I went to Conestoga College and did their broadcast radio program and had a, you know, a couple of really fun years learning all about radio. And for some reason, the newsroom became my home. So I have done news. Well, I did it originally while I was at school at Conestoga, but I have done it in Tillsonburg. I've been up in Owen Sound. I was in Sheldrake. I've been mm-hmm. at a number of places over the last 10 years. Since I graduated from broadcast radio, doing morning news. And it's always morning. So I get up every morning about 2:30. I have a shower. I jump in the car, and I drive down to Hamilton, and I do morning news on the Grand.
1: Isn't that just incredible? And that is a lovely story, but because it encourages people, no matter what age, and I know you and I are still as young as we ever were, but it encourages people to go to school, go find out if you find something you like to do and go do it. And my congratulations to you. You sound terrific, by the way.
2: Thank you so much.
1: I think I'm jealous.
2: No need to be. You sound great, Jim. And I'm just like, this is so great. I was, you know, noting to myself that you started Freewheelin' Folk
1: mm-hmm.
2: the same time I started with Tanglefoot back in the 1990s.
1: Incredible.
2: And I tell you, when something is great, you just keep doing it, or in my case, you stop doing it, and then you start doing it again because you just can't stay away.
1: Exactly. Well, listen, Al, you say hi to the gang, and I hope I see them soon, and if you're down here on a Saturday morning, you guys just pile on in here and we'll have some fun, you know, just so.
2: Sounds wonderful. I will be seeing everybody tomorrow. We're rehearsing as usual.
1: Yep.
2: And so I will say hi to everybody, and I look forward to seeing you down in Hamilton one of these times.
1: Perfect. Absolutely perfect. And we're going to get Radio Man on because it just goes with the story you just told. And we will see you guys down the road, and all the best to you all, okay, my friend?
2: Thanks so much. Looking forward to seeing everyone in the reunion tour.
1: And thank you for making my 32nd anniversary even that much higher. I really appreciate you giving us a call.
2: Oh, you're so welcome, and thank you, Jim.
1: Take care now.
2: Talk soon.
1: Okay, bye-bye.
2: Bye-bye.
1: Tanglefoot with Al Parrish. Doing some captured live music, and so glad they're back. Here's Radio Man.

aloft. Awkward Donald moves too quickly suddenly. He finds he's got his foot in Catherine's nightgown pocket. One more time with good intention, Catherine tries to circumvent poor awkward.

We'll do one more from Tanglefoot, and then I'll have a bit of a giveaway here on a 32nd anniversary special. Got some really good ones for you, including a couple by the fabulous Lynn Miles. Ooh, yeah. And Fireweed, and oh, I'll see what else I got to give away. I'd like to give a bit of a bundle away, and being an anniversary show, I won't care who wins. No, I will not. And seeing as it's hockey season, how about seven aside? One more from the great Tanglefoot. Check out their website. They're playing all over the place. Isn't that just terrific?

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1: On a 32nd anniversary show this morning, having lots of fun with nothing but music. Tributes to great artists like the next one we're going to do. Tribute to John Prine. Oh, didn't he write some great stuff? But first, I have for you Lynn Miles' Love, Sweet Love. Lynn Miles' Unravel album. I have a rare one for you that is absolutely gorgeous. I love these guys and I love their harmony. Fireweed, one of my all-time favorites. And I have The Good Lovelies. Yeah, that's the self-titled album from them. Oh my goodness. So I have The Good Lovelies, Fireweed, and two from one of Canada's greatest, Lynn Miles. 905-528-9888. You give me a call, and this wonderful anniversary bundle will be yours. And usually I say it'd be nice to see you hear from somebody new, but I don't care who wins. I don't care when you won. I just don't. So give me a call, 905-528-9888, and these albums will be yours. Two from Lynn Miles, Unravel, and fabulous Love, Sweet Love album. That's just a dandy. Fireweed and The Good Lovelies. Can't do much better than that. Come on, I want to hear that phone ring. 905-528-9888. You give me a call and these will be yours. And I will play Nancy Griffiths' Speed at the Sound of Loneliness to begin our tribute to John Prine. On a 32nd anniversary, hey, give me a call.

Well, I got no winner yet, but I do know that the problem is a lot of people don't have CD players anymore, but you can put it in a computer and then transfer it to a stick. I have two Lynn Miles, Fireweed, and the Good Lovely. So if you'd like to have those albums or CDs, if you like, give me a call, 905-528-9888. I'd love to give them away. Let's hear from Bonnie Raitt, Angel, from Montgomery, on our salute to John Prine. Give me a call.

Enjoy those. Nice talking to you, Gail. I heard you were at CFMU just a little while ago. I've only been here 32 years, so I won't say too much about that. I just get younger instead of older. That works for me. And I'm going to switch gears just a little bit, and because I can, and because it's my anniversary, and play you a few tunes that are done, were originally done by the Eagles. Here's Little Texas.

Well, with an hour to go on a 32nd anniversary special, I hope you're enjoying the show. I have foregone a lot of concert announcements. I have foregone a lot of Marino's Mouth. It just seemed like happy music time, and that's what we're doing here today. We heard Little Texas with Peaceful Easy Feeling, and Brooks and Dunn with Best of My Love. Good tunes by a group that I probably spent more money than I should have going to see them play, but it was worth every penny. I do have something to say about the prices of concerts and why a lot of concert people are canceling, but we'll leave that for another day, okay? Let's move on. Tribute to Bruce Cockburn as we go back to some great Canadian music. Here's Valdi. I love this guy. He was the nicest man when he walked in here one day. Oh, tribute to Bruce Cockburn.

Here's a guy doing a Bruce Cockburn song that we lost just recently, the great David Whiffen, Up on the Hillside.

Just talking to a freewheeler here, having some fun on the 32nd anniversary. The music of Bruce Coburn, Valdi, Going to the Country, Up on the Hillside, David Whiffen, Jimmy Buffett gave us Wondering Where the Lions Are, All the Diamonds in the World. Love that version, Melanie Doan. And from Wales, Martin Joseph with Call It Democracy. And that's about as political as I'm going to get, because I'm beginning to wonder what the hell's going on in Ontario. I'm not sure you can call it democracy. I won't even get into Alberta. I won't go there. Not today. It's too much fun today. And I think I'll finish off. I was going to finish off with a couple of other people, but I hadn't played this guy in a long time, or at least the music of this guy, Cat Stevens. Here's Krista Berg with Moonshadow. I think you can sing along.

Dolly Parton, Where Do the Children Play? And before that, Christa Berg. Ah, oh, very, very nice, Moonshadow. Do you remember Mary Hopkin? What was her big hit? Ooh. Here she is with The Wind, the music of Cat Stevens.

Mary Hopkins' big hit was Those Were the Days, written by Paul McCartney. We heard her with The Wind. And then we heard Jan Arden from Uncover Me with her version of Peace Train. We'll finish off our tribute section before we do a little bit of kind of tribute bluegrass stuff on the smoking portion. One more tune, one of my favorite Cat Stevens tune. Susan Egan is from her Coffee House album is going to do Oh, Very Young. And I Wish I Was.

Isn't that something? I hope you enjoyed the music of Cat Stevens. I want to thank a loyal listener for saying this is an example of great programming. That really meant a lot. Thank you very much. We heard Chris DeBerg, Moonshadow, Where Do the Children Play from Dolly Parton, Mary Hopkin, The Wind, Jan Arden, Peace Train, and Oh Very Young from Susan Egan. Time to get to the smoking portion of the Bluegrass Show. And seeing as I see the word error, I'm going to have to try it again. Let's see if I can make this one work as I fiddle with my unmechanical abilities here. We're going to listen to the likes of Tony Rice, Doyle Lawson, J.D. Crowe, Bobby Hicks, Todd Phillips, Jerry Douglas doing a lot of songs by Flatten Scruggs. So our tribute to Flatten Scruggs starts right now. Smoking bluegrass. And it's not playing. Hey, dear, oh, dear, oh, dear. Well, I'm going to try it one more time because I think I can keep yapping on the air here until I see what happens. It might not play. I might have to go somewhere else. But these tracks are tricky. There we go. Come on. Smoking. This one, I'll never shed another tear.

Thank you for your kind phone calls here on a 32nd anniversary. Ah, it just means everything, folks. I really do appreciate it. From the Bluegrass Album Band, like I said, featuring Tony Rice, Doyle Lawson, J.D. Crowe, Bobby Hicks, Todd Phillips, and Jerry Douglas. We heard

Well, aren't they something else? Veranda with J'entends Ton Nom and Si Demain. I kind of like that. Good, solid bluegrass here on the Freewheelin' Folk Show, and I hope you enjoyed a 32nd anniversary show. More great music coming next week.

0: I was looking at some ticket prices from years gone by. Neil Young, $5. Beach Boys, $3. Yeah, it was the 70s, but hey, enough said. Hey, you guys have a great week, and I'll see you next week. Bye-bye for now.
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Good afternoon. You're tuned to 93.3 on a Friday afternoon. It's about 1 o'clock. Time for the Come Sunday program, a half hour of gospel music from the golden age of gospel and beyond. My name's Paul. I'm your host for the next half hour. On this afternoon's program, we've got some great stars of the golden age of gospel and beyond, the Staple Singers. And we're going to concentrate on this afternoon's show on the period where the Staple Singers recorded for Stax Records out of Memphis, Tennessee, although many of their tracks were actually done in Muscle Shoals for the Stax label. We're going to begin right now with this one. If you're ready, come go with me.

There's a Staple Singers in one of their most commercially successful recordings, and I think they had their most success commercially, that is, recording for Stax Records. They were on a number of labels. They made some great records for VJ and Riverside and Vanguard, and but it was the recordings that they did for Columbia, I think. It was the recordings that they did for Stax that brought them their biggest chart success. And we heard that one, and that one was one of the all-time biggest, Respect Yourself from the Staple Singers. And it was on those early days of the Staple Singers, a brother Purvis was involved, but he left by the time they got to Stax. It was just down to Mavis, Yvonne, Cleotha, and Pops Roebuck. And then Pops didn't have as big a role to play once they got to Stax. They had hired session players, and the rhythm section became much more prominent, the drums and bass. We began the set with Come Go With Me, Touch a Hand, Make a Friend, and then one called The Ghetto. All three of those were co-written by a guy by the name of Homer Banks, who was a session writer for Stax Records. The last one, The Ghetto, was co-written by Homer Banks and Delaney Bramlett of Delaney and Bonnie fame, and they were recording at Stax at that time, too, and they also recorded a version of The Ghetto. And then we had, after The Ghetto, You're Gonna Make Me Cry, and I always remember a very emotional version of that that the Staples performed at the Watt Stax concert, which was a festival. Stax, it was there. It was the African American answer to Woodstock, put on by Stax Records in the Watts section of L.A. And a big feature of that festival was the Staple Singers, and a big feature of the Staple Singers set was "You're Gonna Make Me Cry," which we had in that set, and then "Respect Yourself." I'm talking a little quickly because I want to get a couple more tunes in before we run out of time here at the Come Sunday program, and here's another one from Stax, from the Staple Singers from their period on Stax, This World.

Yeah, I'm going to pull that one back because I've got one more Staple Singers track I want to get to before we run out of time. That was a good portion of a track called This World. And you could see that Mavis Staples, when they got to Stax Records, really became the star of the Staple Singers. Pop Staples, as I say, kind of took a bit more of a back seat. Although while they were on Stax, Pops recorded a guitar album with Albert King and Steve Cropper and Pop Staples. It was an all-guitar album called Jammed Together. So Pops was still a good part of the Staple Singers when they were on Stax Records, but his guitar wasn't as prominently featured, and Mavis became the real forefront of the group. Anyway, before we sign off, I got to get to this one. This is probably the biggest record that they had when they were on Stax, and I think it cracked the top 40, maybe even the top 10 of pop charts, and we're going to go out with this one. The Staple Singers to close off come Sunday this afternoon, and I'll take you there.

Hey guys, I hope you're having a great day. I'm Nikita, the host of this show, Declutter, where we talk about media, popular culture, popular media tropes. We talk about honestly anything to do with TV, TV shows, internet culture, fandom culture. You're going to talk about it in this episode or in this show. And I'm really, really excited to talk about today's topic, which is dystopia. The title of today's episode is For the Love of Dystopia, and I was very excited. Like in last episode, I was talking about what's coming up next, and I was very excited for this episode because I had noticed that almost every media we consume nowadays has been very dystopian-esque or has been looking at the world from a dystopian lens. And I wanted to talk about why Hollywood is so obsessed with the dystopian genre, why we as a community, as a world who consumes all this content from Hollywood and all its various like companies, why we're so in love with the concept of dystopian media. So I really wanted to check and talk about this and get into why we're so obsessed with this. And to begin off, and I'm reading both from some notes and also from my phone for the people who are watching this instead. And dystopian media, like, what is dystopian media? Like, why do people like dystopian media? I put dystopian media into speculative fiction because it's almost a, what would happen if this was to happen right now? Or what would happen if our future looked like this in the future because of this thing that's happening right now? It is a bleak outlook into our future or our current day circumstances and how something can become so much worse. And like, what if the world was at the very bottom? What would you do? Or what would humanity do? And what can we do to survive? And I liked this thing like, dystopian media explores societies characterized by extreme suffering, oppression, and dehumanization, often serving as a cautionary tale that extrapolates contemporary social, political, or technological issues. The stories reflect our deepest societal anxieties, exploring themes like authoritarian control, extreme inequality, and the psychological impact of advancing technology. So I feel like my whole teenage years has been on consuming dystopian media. I feel like you wouldn't think something is dystopian media. Then someone will talk to you about it and you're like, oh yeah, that's dystopian. And then something else, I'm like, oh yeah, that's also dystopian media. And it has become such a key part of our thing. And I will go deeper into this, but I do have a list of like the dystopian shows that everyone like is obsessed with. And it's always like Hunger Games. I think we cannot talk about dystopian media without talking about Hunger Games. I'm going to go deeper into it on the second part of the episode after we play some music. But Hunger Games 100% is dystopian media. Like, that is the most dystopian media to ever dystopian media, you know. And then there's Handmaid's Tale, which has had a cup, like, it is a book, and it became, I think, by Margaret Atwood, I hope that's the right word, that's the right name, and it became a show that was really popular on Hulu, and I'm actually watching its sequel. I haven't watched Handmaid's Tale because I was like, I'm not getting into that right now because it was, I think that's a bit too real for me. We will talk about that. It's a bit too real for me, but I'm watching The Testaments, which is its sequel, and I love that show. I love that show. So there's like that, and then there's Blade Runner, there's Black Mirror, I think that those three things, Handmaid's Tale, Hunger Games, and Black Mirror, are going to have its own, Black Mirror is the most dystopian to ever dystopia. I think they've done dystopian media so well, and it's scary sometimes how real, like, those play, like, where they take their characters and where they take their actors and their stories. It's a very, very scary place. And we have, like, Divergent, and then we have, like, Walking Dead, we have The 100, we have The Matrix, guys. Dystopian, Mad Max, dystopian, The Maze Runner, Planet of the Apes, The Purge, Ready Player One, The Terminator, V for Vendetta, Wall-E, Civil War, The Last of Us. I think that one's a nice new one. There's even a show called The Man in the High Castle, which is also dystopian. And I really do love how
dystopian media, I will talk about dystopian media really, like, sometimes, like, I like it when they do this thing where they go to, like, a history part, a part of history, and they just tweak it. And they're like, what would have happened if this happened in the past instead of this? Because the show The Man in the High Castle is centered around, like, what if the Nazis won World War II? Like, how would the world look like from there? And I think I've watched, like, 5 episodes. I watched it a while ago because I did history until the very last possible moment you could do history without being killed by your parents. I did history until, like, year 13, I think. That's grade 12 for the Canadians watching, Canadians listening. And I was, like... And I was so obsessed with, like, the fact that people, like, the storytellers are able to, like, put into perspective, like, what would this happen, and the amount of world building and, like, amount of flexibility you give writers and, like, people who are building these things to really experiment with the human condition and be like, what can we do from this perspective, and really look into what, how this can change not just the world, but, like, characters and their morals and their in-depth, like, right now we our morals are centered around the fact that some, like, for me, like, I have a lot of things available to me, so my morals maybe are a bit high because I have these things available, so I'm like, I have to be kind because I'm not put into a position where being unkind can save my life. I feel like we see that in so many dystopian things, like The Walking Dead, and, like, where, like, to, like, if you save this person, they might have the virus and you might die, if you, they might bite you or something like that. So I really mess with that type of stuff. I find it very entertaining and like stuff. But dystopia does have its bad aspects, which we will talk about on the third part, like the beauty and also the why are you doing this? Like, why showcase dystopian? Like, it's like when people are critiquing, like, how, I'm not sure which one was it, like how The Devil Wears Prada, I know this isn't dystopian, but how, like, The Devil Wears Prada was a critique on the fashion industry, but then right now, like, almost all the fashion industry for the second sequel, almost all the fashion brands that were being critiqued are, like, sponsoring them. So it's like, are you a critique of, like, it's like the same thing for dystopia. Like, you can make, like, a Hunger Games or like a Blade Runner or like a Black Mirror, and then you do the exact same thing that you were portraying in the show. It's even what, like, in Handmaid's Tale, like, Handmaid's Tale is a very dark, like, dystopian. I think it's one of the darkest, I could say, after Black Mirror, like, one of the darkest dystopian medias that we have looked at, like, as a, like, with people have been watching, and the main actress is in Scientology, which is like, that's a cult, like, you're portraying the same thing that you're acting for, which is like, it's kind of like, what, like, oh yeah, but we'll talk about that. But I wanted to play some music, like, even though we are looking at very dark topics and very dark shows right now for this episode, I wanted to play some of the Canadian music that is popular right now from our CFMU top 30 charts. I really hope you enjoy, and also some other, just other Canadian charts and like Canadian artists, and also just other artists, because I know I have some Mitski in the playlist for today's episode. But I really hope you guys enjoy. And I'll see you in our second part.

And that was Look For Your Mind by The Lemon Twigs, Smoke on Tongue by Floating Mansions, and Where Is My Phone by Mitski. I'm really happy that Nothing's About to Happen is still in the top 30 charts for CFMU. I love Mitski. And now, after Mitski's very depressing music, we can get into For the Love of Dystopia. This is the second part of our episode looking into a deep dive on dystopian media and why Hollywood seems to love dystopian media and the importance of dystopian media and what it represents in our mediascape and like our movies and our TVs. And we've talked about what dystopian media is and like why people seem to love dystopian media so much. But now let's look at the most popular dystopian medias right now today in media. And I think we cannot do anything else without looking into The Hunger Games. And The Hunger Games, I think, is truly such a great representation of dystopian media, especially with the new one coming out, The Sunrise of the Reaping. And it is, and I think I'm not sure if I've talked about this, but usually dystopian media is divided into parts. It's like tech and AI dystopia, where like this dystopia is centered around technology and AI advancements. And then there's the other one, which is corporate rule and hypercapitalism, where the dystopia comes from maybe corporations taking over or capitalism going like hyper, like being way more than it is right now. And then there's totalitarianism and the authoritarian. That's another part where the dystopia comes from totalitarianism and all that stuff. And then there's also, I searched this, but this is, I think there's also the weather part, like where global warming, climate change, disease, and nuclear war. I think that's a whole separate thing where the earth is uninhabitable or something happened to the earth in itself. Either a disease broke out, climate change happened, or a nuclear war changed how we live. And that's another section of dystopia. And I think Hunger Games touches on like hypercapitalism, where like Panem, the districts that are under the control of Panem. Panem is a hypercapitalist place where people buy and change themselves in order to fit the authoritarian rule of the president of the Panem's like governance. And that's so Hunger Games touches on hypercapitalism and I think authoritarianism, where all the 12 districts are under the control of the capital. And the capital, because of a war, a nuclear war, so like a war, civil war that happened in the capital, like they have to collect 2 kids from every district to compete in a Hunger Game, a fight to the death, in order to showcase that they still have control over this district. And it is dystopian because Pan Am used to be America. I think that's something that we kind of get the vibe of. Pan Am is just America in the far future. Like when something happened and then Pan Am was created, and then this is how the people are conducted with and all that stuff. And I think that's, at least that's what I've gotten from. And also I think a lot of fandom within the Hunger Games fandom truly believe in that aspect. And Hunger Games, I think, is dystopia at its best, probably, because we have the fight for breaking the regime. We have the fight to be with, I don't know, like a protest against the wars and all the children that have been hurt and all that stuff. Like, I know the author Suzanne Collins was talking about how she was inspired to do Hunger Games because of the watching, like flickering through like TV stations, and how like death and like all that stuff will just mean one thing, and then the next like flick of the remote, it's like cartoons and all stuff. Like it's like it's been very normalized, like the death and the hunger and the war that happens in the world. Like it's such a normalized part of society. And I think a lot of people were feeling it, especially with the war in the genocide in Palestine. We don't call it war, it's a genocide. It's the genocide in Palestine, and how normalized it became to just like one day watch like a child be bombed, and then the next thing you're like, you're scrolling TikTok and someone's dancing and like doing a mukbang, and then you scroll again and it's like death and war, and then it's like it's so normalized. And Hunger Games was able to also show like how easy it is to become
part or to be controlled by the regime. I think we see it through like the districts and like how the victors have to like sacrifice. They're like, they win, they fight against each other. They fight against each other like the children, and they win, and then they have to still be under, like winning against, like winning the fight that the people are

through in order to like be free in a way. And I don't know. Hunger Games, I think, is dystopian media, honestly, at its best. And it is something that it led to way more dystopian, like, actually teen, young adult shows and media and movies. Because I'm truly, Hunger Games is the mother of Divergent. And Divergent is full dystopian. It's set in the city of Chicago. And it's like, I think something happened with the genetics of human beings, where they were only able to showcase one side of their traits, like honesty, candor, and then amity, peace, abnegation, which is something I don't remember. Eurydice, which is smart, and Eurydice, which is smart, and dauntless, which is brave. So they were only able to showcase traits. They weren't showing a lot of genetic diversity. So they were all put in this, like, Chicago is an experiment where they're all divided into factions, and they live within these places where the traits are similar, and they're only allowed to act the way these traits are. And then when they get to a certain age, they do a blood test to show what side they lean towards, and then they can decide what they are. And if you're divergent, that means you have more than one of those traits applicable to you. And in this, like, world, like, inside Chicago, people see divergent as wrong, and thought outside Chicago, that's what they want and all that stuff. So it's like a thing of, like, having, like, bravery and fighting against a regime that sees you as wrong. And, like, I think we see a lot of regime fighting, like, all dystopian. We're fighting against a regime, or like an all powerful thing, or it's like in, let's say, The Walking Dead. The dystopian is like there's a zombie outbreak. I've never watched The Walking Dead. I don't do good with horror, but like there's a zombie outbreak, and you have to survive the world where these zombies are happening. And it's like the same for, and I think there's probably more like details into it as to like who made the zombie outbreak and all that stuff. I know that's when you get into like, it is kind of still fighting a regime or a company that pushed this forward or is experimenting or something like that. I'm not sure. I think it's Resident Evil that is like that. I'm not sure. And then like there's The Last of Us, which is a recent one, which is also dystopian, where like I've watched like, I think the first season, a few episodes, where there's a outbreak of a disease due to experimentation, or like a fungi was put forth, which like affects human beings and makes them into mindless thing, which is kind of like a zombie. And it was very related to, like, we just came from a pandemic, which was COVID, and then there's this show about how a pandemic can spread. Like, what if COVID wasn't just like a bad, really, really bad flu, and instead it was like a disease? Because I've had COVID. Like, it's very easily you can transmit it very easily. So, like, there's that aspect, like, oh, it can be that easy to just, like, spread the stuff. And Hollywood loves, they love their dystopian. Because every film, bro, I've watched this for a class. I'm a communications and media, so I've watched this for a class. The Matrix is one of the top, I think, and it was such a good movie. I really did like it. I really liked that I had to watch it for a class because I was having so much fun. The Matrix looks at dystopia from like a technological AI perspective, where we're looking at, oh, what if the world you're in isn't real? Like, what if the world you're in was formed because of AI technology? Technology takes over the world, and then they put you into this world where you'd think you're living a normal life, but you're actually being controlled and shown what they want you to see in order to keep you controlled and contained and within the system as they take from you, and like your world becomes meaningless. Like, this, maybe this isn't real. Maybe something like technology can take over to the point where existence is like, you don't know what is real and what is not. Reality is a concept. Da da da da. Like, it was such a, like, oh my god, like this, like, me talking here isn't real and all that stuff. Like, technology can develop to the point where it exceeds human intelligence and all that stuff. And I think a lot of them go that direction. I think, well, which ones? Let me see. Was it Vivian? No. I'm like trying to see. A lot of them do talk about that. I think Black Mirror, maybe? Black Mirror? Do I think Black Mirror? Black Mirror does have stuff about technology, but I think Black Mirror goes more into social commentary about, like, if technology

it goes far, or like if something goes a bit far, like how us as humans can be deplorable or can be diminished because of this. I think Black Mirror is one of the more, like Handmaid's Tale, when I think I've talked about Handmaid's Tale, and I'll talk about it after this, but Black Mirror, I think, goes really deep into this aspects of like, oh, let's say you can rate people, or like you can give people likes and like rating of like your interactions with them in person, and how like if human beings were able to do that, how like social media becoming a part of our everyday lives, how it will be so deplorable, how it will like our social instances with each other could just like collapse so suddenly. And I think Black Mirror goes so far, and it's so, like, I'm unable to watch it, but I've had to watch it because of classes, because it really does talk about communications and how, like, our everyday life, like, how communications and media and technology, if we turn a certain way, how our morals as people and our ethics and how so much of what we are can change so easily. And it really does, like, we can go into philosophy on this, we can go to other stuff. And then before we go into some music, Handmaid's Tale is the one that, I think for me, that one's the one that's so real. Like, it's like, oh my God. Like, Handmaid's Tale, if you don't know, Handmaid's Tale is set in America, where the, like, it's really right now with the birth rates being so low. So the birth rate has, like, diminished in America, where children are born, like there's only, like, 6 newborns or something, like, in 20 or 30 women or something like that. And, like, so there's a dystopian regime called Gilead rises from, like, right-wing extremists who are, like, the reason this is happening is because, like, oh yeah, God doesn't like this, so we have to go back to da da da da, like women are meant to be taken, da da da, and all that stuff. So Gilead forms, and they put fertile women into sexual slavery, where they are rented towards couples who can't have children, and they are assaulted, and in order to get pregnant, and once they get pregnant, they give birth, they give the child to the man who assaulted them and the wife who helped, and then they go to another couple and then they do the same thing. And this woman used to belong to America, but they were, like, slowly by slowly the rights of the women started being taken away until they were unable to escape, and they were kidnapped and they were taken into this slavery. And like these people used the word of God to justify their actions. Like Gilead itself is, like, I think it's one of the, like, a city or a place mentioned in the Bible that is, like, known as, like, almost a Garden of Eden, like, a peaceful and, like, place of, like, where everything goes right. And they even use, like, stories like Leah and Ruth or something like that. I think it's Leah and Ruth or Ruth? Yeah. They use a story to be, like, this is why, like, if your wife can't have a child, you can use someone else and it's okay and all that stuff. And it's, like, very... It's very, like, you listen to this and then you see stories online about women being, like, their rights being taken away. Like, you can see in, like, Afghanistan, where the women aren't even allowed to go to school anymore. Like, they can't do anything without a man's permission. And it's, like, it's a show that has a lot of, like strong topics, but I feel like very important topics. That's why I'm watching The Testament, because it's, like, hopefully going to look at the abolition of it. But it's one of those things where dystopia is, and we're going to get into this after, like, in a minute, after the music is played, about why dystopian is used in this way. But before we get into that, I'll continue to play some music from our top 30 charts and also just, like, some Canadian and indie music before we get into more harrowing topics. And I hope you enjoy. The next song is by Lost Faculty, and it's called Temple.

And that was Temper by Lost Faculty and Why Bother by Brass Camel. And we're going back into dystopia and dystopian media. So we've talked about like popular dystopian movies. We've talked about Hunger Games, talked about Handmaid's Tale, The Last of Us. And we talked about what these things, what makes it dystopian and what makes it so popular and what it, they look at and the dystopian aspects that they portray. But let's talk about why is dystopian so popular in Hollywood, and that's the title of this episode. It's like For the Love of Dystopia. Like, we are in an era, I think we've had different eras in media where we can say like something is very popular at a certain time, but I truly think the 2010s, the 2000s did have like their key dystopian media. Like The Matrix is a 2000s movie, and like I think Blade Runner, I think some of it was released in, I'm not sure though, don't quote me on that. But the 2010s, like late 2000s, 2010s coming up, dystopia run, like all our big franchise films and all our like big popular shows and all stuff, a lot of them were centered around that the dystopian genre and like people's love for dystopia. And like, why is it so popular? And right now, I do want to clarify, dystopia is different from apocalyptic in a way. Like, the apocalyptic is more like the world is about to end, or like we're at the end of the world and this is happening. How do we survive this? Like, And I feel like Walking Dead might be seen as apocalyptic in a mindset, but it can also be seen as dystopian, because the dystopian is like world post-zombie outbreak, and you're seeing these people survive a world post-zombie outbreak. And then they're also like Don't Look Up, which is apocalyptic, which is like there's a meteor coming to Earth. What are we going to do? Like, what is the path and all that stuff? So like, I wanted to clarify that difference. But why is it so popular? Like, why is it so popular? In my point of view, I really do think it's a sociopolitical commentary. Like, we're commenting on a lot of things that right now seem like not as important, and they're not as like, oh my god, yeah. But in the future, like, we're like, this can get really bad. Like, we really need to take care of this right now before it can get very bad. And I think it's one of the moments where I can truly say Hollywood is an art form, like movies and all that stuff, as much as people are earning money from it, it is a way to portray something, like commentary, and put something out in the world to see if it can make a difference. Because we've talked about how Hunger Games was a sociopolitical commentary on how war and like death has been so simplified and used as entertainment in today's society. And like, we also have which other ones? Like how like The Last of Us is talking, like the technology ones, I think even that one, even before The Last of Us, like The Matrix and all the stuff that really talks about like technology and AI in a time of where AI is taking such a leap, people are losing their jobs to AI, and like technology is like moving so fast. I think in the last 100 years, technology has advanced faster in this 100 years than it has ever advanced ever. Like, we have gone above and beyond, and it is a scary thing of like, if we do not take precautions, if we don't put to like really think about what we're doing. And like, it's like how AI, like WALL-E talks about how because of the world, and this is a Disney of all people, Disney is the one who did WALL-E, how like in a world where like a mega corporation like laid the world to waste and like did all these things, and humans are put into a bubble where they're like, they're fat but they're happy and they're just eating food and they're not doing anything. And it's like, oh, like, that's a commentary. Like, actually, right now, AI is taking a lot of the water that we have, like, the water that we have, like, the pure water, and could remove, like, using so much of it to where cities and, like, villages are, like, put into a position where they can't use their water, or their water is coming out, like, muddy and all that stuff, because all their water has been taken by the data centers. Like, you see, like, it's a sort of commentary. And then you see all these dystopians where it's like, what if it went even farther? What if AI took over and were put into a position where we're the lesser beings, or we're being controlled by something that has gone past human intelligence, because we really wanted the easy path, and then the easy path became even stronger than us and even more like out there. And I really like that perspective. I really like how people
talk about it and all that stuff. Like, and The Matrix, I think that's why The Matrix was so concerned. And we've learned about this in communications classes where people, we have like AI classes and people talk about the red pill and the blue pill. And they talk about like, what if reality was like to be put into a position where you don't even know what is real and what is not real. And how a lot of people are going through that with AI, where they're seeing videos online and they're not sure what's real and not real. And that, how worrying that is, that technology can change, like can interact with us in a way where we're not even sure what is technology and what's happening in the real world. So I think the socio-political commentary of dystopian, and like also not even just socio-political, but also the moral philosophical perspective of dystopian movies, where in an arts, in an artsy way, and I'm looking about like why is it so popular in Hollywood, in from a perspective of like a storyteller and someone who likes to, who wants to push out stories and sees like movies and media as a way to showcase like comment on the world and how like, and show how the world can be, the philosophical and the moral perspective of dystopian media, and how like this is what we have, and like if you are put into this position where you're, there's no one else out here in the world, or like something happened, what does that do to the human psyche and the human morality and our ethics? Like, do ethics matter when it's life and death, or do ethics matter when you're in a position where you need power in order to stay alive? And like, how, like, it's an intersection of like, what are your beliefs? Are your beliefs like, and your morals centered around the fact that you live in a world where you have access to food and to water, and oh, if you work hard enough, like you can get further in life and just be kind and be grateful. But what if like, nothing else, like you didn't have a job, like money is gone, like wealth is a mindset, and all you need, you just need to have your needs met. You need water, you need food, and you need shelter, and these are the three things that hold most importance, and you need to work around that. I think that part of dystopia is like, and that's more of the apocalyptic dystopia stuff, like in The Walking Dead or The 100 and all that stuff. And then there's the other one where it's like, okay, you're put into this society where you're seen as lesser and you need to survive, and like, oh, there's no water and all those things, and like, how would you survive it? And it's like, what would you do in this position? And like, you're seeing a hero's journey, and then usually the main protagonist is going through their journey and they interact with other characters who maybe have like, their morals are gone, or like something has happened to them that have made them more belligerent, or like they're more okay with the dystopian regime that's happening. And then you see their stories, and the stories are usually deep, and you're usually like, oh, that could have been me. And it's like, I think it's a really nice take on like the human psyche. You can interact with it. But there's also like, and this is a, I'm removing my phone so that I can read you, the franchise potential, because Hollywood, no matter how much it is art, it is a business. And dystopian, you're building a whole world, like a whole world from scratch, in order to just like to push forth like the dystopian aspect, like the world this dystopian is, this story is being centered on in the dystopian. So you can have so many franchises. Like, I think the Maze Runner franchise, the Hunger Games franchise, the Divergent franchise, the Blade Runner franchise, like the Handmaid's Tale is having its own franchise since it has a sequel. Like the Matrix has its franchise, Planet of the Apes franchise, even the Purge has a franchise. Like, are you seeing how everything has a franchise? Even The Walking Dead has sequel shows. Like, it's so easy because you've built a world. So now you have a whole world, you have one story, and then you can branch out and you can be like, oh, there's also this story that can happen. And also, oh, there's also this story can happen. Oh my God, the Quiet Place. I think The Quiet Place can be seen as a dystopian apocalyptic. I think it's somewhere in the middle. Even that one has like sequels, because you can be like, there's The Quiet Place. Like, I think I've only watched The Quiet Place day one, because Lupita Nyong'o is Kenyan and I'm Kenyan. But like, you see, then the first day of the apocalypse in New York, and then there's also the first day of the apocalypse in this city. And it's like, you can do so much with that. Like, there's the 28 years later show, 28 years, 28 days, where they say 28 days after an apocalypse, like after a virus was great, and then 28 years, and then you go farther, 28, like it's like, oh, 28 hours, like it's like, that's as much. So like, people, Hollywood loves franchises, franchises make money, and with a dystopian world, the world is truly your oyster. So I can't even be
We can't even be mad. Like, that's, I think that's one of the key reasons for the dystopian obsession, like, that has happened, because it is a money-grabbing scheme. And people love it. Like, you've been entered into a world and there's all this politics and all these machinations about what's happening, and you've only followed one story and you can go so much farther with it. And it's even, like, I can truly say that's even how, like, fan fiction, almost like fan fiction, because people do fan fiction because they like the story and they're like, oh, this world has so much potential. Let me go deeper and let me go sideways and inwards and da-da-da-da. It's like Hollywood's love of franchise. So, yeah. And then there's also, like, the... Oh. People are saying, like, the psychological relief and escape of, like, your showcased terrifying, like, fictional collapse. And then... And it's like, we have it bad, but it could be way, way worse. Like, right now you're like, oh, this is horrible, but it could be way worse. And that's the shows. And I feel like some people are like that. But I've seen a lot of people being like, with Handmaid's Tale, it's not psychological comfort. It's more like, this could happen right now. And I know Margaret Atwood said everything that she has put into The Handmaid's Tale and the sequels is stuff that has, she's been, like, she got, like, inspiration from things that have happened in real time. Like, nothing made was like, oh, this is going to happen because of this and this, and this is just something that I came up with. She's like, no, this was from this point of history. I was inspired by this point of history to create this show. And it's like, oh, so this has happened before, and it's going to happen again. So for me, dystopian, for some of them, like Handmaid's Tale, it's like a cautionary tale of, like, if we don't look closely, or if we don't, like, pay attention to stuff, like it can get really bad. I mean, like, noticing my posture is bad. Yeah. But it's also, like, I'm seeing, like, profitable franchise potential, built-in conflict for the hero's journey, universal themes and allegory, because you can use it to critique and mask very real current-day anxieties, such as climate change, surveillance, and political polarization. And I think that's one of the things. I like the, like, I think the political polarization is very important, like Handmaid's Tale, where it's like, what if this, like, we're seeing right-wing supremacists, what if it got really, where if they went completely, like, what if they got all the control, and what if, like, they did something so bad that we'll feel the effects for, like the rest of our lives, like, it will affect our living, our livelihood more than it does now. And then there's also, like, and it delivers social messages. And then there's also psychological relief and escape. Yeah, I don't know. So, dystopian, I think for me, and as I said, like, dystopian is a beautiful yet, like, thought engaging genre, and I think Hollywood has seen it, even though it is very money, oh, I can get so much money from this and all that stuff. And it does, I feel like it's a one way of being like, the media is a form of protest, because you're protesting against the situations that are here right now by saying, like, if the situations got even worse, like, we're completely effed, like, some, there's, like, bad things can happen. But it's also, like, some of the media that is pushing forth this dystopian stuff, they are complicit in the things that can make a dystopia. Like, it's like, oh, like, you're talking about climate change, but you're supporting, like, companies that showcase climate change. Or, like, oh, you're against the political regime and, like, all this stuff, but you're being funded, like, the right-wing supremacist ideology, but you're being funded by right-wing supremacists. So it's like, A plus B equals question mark? Like, it's like, you're just doing this for the money. You can't be doing this for, like, for the sake of it. It's like the thing I was saying for Handmaid's Tale. How can you act in something that is against, like, cult-like behaviors and all stuff when you're part of a cult? So it's like, ooh, yeah. But I've had a really good time, like, thinking about dystopian movies and all the aspects about it. My favorite one, of course, is Hunger Games, and I'm having a good time with Testaments and, like, all these other shows, like The Matrix, are such a good watch. And I really do want to watch more. I feel like, for me, dystopian movies sometimes just make me very, very conscious and very scared of the future sometimes. Because it's like, oh, this could happen. Like, this is, they make it so realistic sometimes. It's like Black Mirror. Like, anytime, I cannot watch Black Mirror. Because it's like, oh, this could happen. Like, how when the glasses came out, the Google glasses, and then everyone was like, oh, this is in Black Mirror. And I'm like, oh my God, don't say that. Like, it's like, oh, that's so scary. Or, like, people were talking about, like, putting chips into the eyes or the brain or something for Elon Musk. And people are like, this was in Black Mirror. And I was like, no. But yeah,
I hope you guys enjoyed today's episode, and I hope you guys are excited. Next week is CW. We're looking into CW shows, why they were needed, why they were so good, and the need for young adult TV shows. I'm very excited for that episode, and I cannot wait to talk. I loved CW. CW was my teenagehood. So I can't wait for the next episode. If you want to follow me on social media, you can follow me on DeclutterNM. That is DeclutterNM on all social media platforms, but we are most active on Instagram and very active on TikTok. And I hope you have a good rest of your day. If you have any ideas for future episodes, or if you want to comment on this episode, please be free to do so. The video for this episode will be posted on YouTube and TikTok and Instagram. And I hope you have a great rest of your day.

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1: Yes. Once again, you are with the Mojo Man on the Almost Famous Radio Show. Today we're featuring a band that originated in the 70s, blew the crowds away in the 80s, carried on into the 90s, and rocked it on into the millennium. That song you heard on the intro was Tough Times from the album Who Cares? And I guess we all care. And you know what they say, when you get too low, it's best to let it rock. Tough Times and Hard Knocks. That's what we're going through right now. Some tough times with this pandemic all around. So I want to bring to you a special band today. I'm invoking Gatto today. That's what I'm doing. And I have lots of stuff for you. So listen close. Here's the fast track. Gatto was a Canadian rock band formed in Scarborough, Ontario in 1975 by none other than Greg Gatovitz.
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1: Who said that? Anyway, the first incarnation featured Gino Scarpelli on guitar and Marty Morin on drums. Morin didn't last long and was replaced by Doug Inglis. So their main lineup was Greg Gatovitz on bass guitar and vocals, Gino Scarpelli on guitar, and Doug Inglis on the drums. With that trio, they released their first album, self-titled Gatto, in 1977. Their most productive years were the 1970s and 1980s, when they came on the Canadian scene and hit the bars and rocked it live and wild. They had mixed success with the record labels throughout their career, and unfortunately one of those bands that never made it big outside of Canada. But they did on occasion get down to the United States, but mostly they developed a following in Ontario and then into Central Canada, where they really honed their craft. Alright, let's hear some of these guys. I'm going to start you off with a combo song, "And a Can of Banana," and "Walk On" from the album An Act of Gatto. Get ready to go from the classical to the classic rock. Cue it up!

Fantastic. It's like being in church and then seeing your favorite rock band all at the same time. That's two songs there, Anna Canna Panana and Walk On from 1979's An Act of Gatto. And we got two more songs coming up here, both from the album 1978's Who Cares? Sweet Thing and Too Much Carousin, coming at you on Almost Famous. Roll 'em.

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That was one of my personal favorites from the new album. I hope it's one of yours. Thank you.

0: Wow. Talk about power rock. That was really burning the candle at both ends. From the album Who Cares, also known as If Indeed It's Lonely at the Top, Who Cares? It's Lonely at the Bottom Too. Well, you know, Greg Godovitz didn't start out with Godo. He was in another band, a pretty famous Canadian band from the 1960s. Him and Ed Pilling formed Flood, and you may recognize some of their hits, such as Cousin Mary, Come On, Come On, and Get Up, Get Out, and Move On. A bit of a transition there from the folky psychedelic stuff from the 60s to the power trio rockin' of Godo. Speaking of which, let's get back to some more tunes here. I got for ya Oh Carol, Kiss My Whip, and The Verdict Is In on the Almost Famous Radio Show. Cue 'em up!
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5: 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All right, you're back with the Mojo Man here on Almost Famous. So let's slow it down a bit now. We're going to hear a love song written by Gatto from the 1979 album An Act of Gatto. We've got Chantel. Parlez-vous français, mes amis? Écoutez-le.

Who would have guessed that Greg Godovitz had such a soft heart that he could write a love song like that? Really good tune. But his true colors are shown in the song that we have coming up next, and it's called Pretty Bad Boy from 1981's album Pretty Bad Boys. And then we're going to hear Under My Hat from Who Cares, coming at you on the Almost Famous Radio Show. Here we go.

0: Oh yeah, two big single hits there, Pretty Bad Boy, and Under My Hat, a great song to hear live by the band, for sure. Pretty Bad Boys was their most commercially successful album. So chronologically, what we've got here is 1977's album, Gatto, self-titled, 1978, Who Cares, 1979, An Act of Gatto, and then in 1980, they did a live album, rented the Roxy Theatre in Barrie, Ontario, hired music producer Bob Segarini, and over two nights there, they recorded the live album, live, Best Seat in the House, spelt L-I-G-H-V-E, 1981, Pretty Bad Boys, and when the album Pretty Bad Boys was released, they went on tour with Uriah Heep in the UK. So shortly after that, they were nominated for 1983 Juno Best Rock Group, but didn't win. And then they got dropped by Attic Records. For the next few years, they did a few gigs in and around Central Canada until they unofficially broke up. And then they released an album called 12 Gauge Gatto in 1990, and that sort of sparked a little mini reunion. And they did dates around Ontario. They followed that up with the album King of Broken Hearts in 1992. And after that, they sort of went on their own separate ways. Unofficially broke up again for about a 10-year span there. Then they reunited for their 25th anniversary in the year 2000. And did a whole second double live album show back at the Roxy Theatre in Barrie, called Second Best Seat in the House, live, released through Bullseye Records. And in 2004, they released Kings of the Stoned Age. Had a few singles off of that album. And they released a DVD, simply titled Live. And another compilation album again in 2008, called Under My Hat, Volume 1. And at this point, they were officially no longer a band. And in 2010, 35th anniversary reunion concert at the Sound Academy in Toronto, they did a trio of sold out shows for that. And they filmed the whole concert, and it was going to be part of their documentary for their 35th anniversary. And after that, the last show that I'm aware of that they did was at the Phoenix Concert Theatre in 2018. Such a great Canadian band with such a colored history, such excellent music. We were blessed to have them. The members are still alive and kicking, so that's good. You never know when they'll get back together. Maybe when they're septuagenarians. Ha! You never know. Like I said, they're noted for their live shows. They were known to frequent all the big bars in the Toronto area. Larry's Hideaway, the Gasworks, the Rock Pile, the Diamond Club, now known as the Phoenix, Lee's Palace, the Docks, now known as the Sound Academy, the Riverside in Oakville, way out in the Hammer here, they played a few places too, like Hamilton Place and the Casbah. I remember seeing them one time in the Norfolk Tavern in Port Dover, and they rocked that little joint. Speaking of rocking, let's get to some more tunes here. I'm going to leave you with a 3-pack here. A real good taste of Gatto live. Starting out with the Pimpmobile, then Cock On, then the Hard Years. Remember, I am the Mojo Man. I play the best records in the business, and then I smoke 'em. 'Cause it's legal, baby. Crank it up!
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Hey everybody, it's Jamie, and you're listening to CFMU either online at cfmu.ca or, of course, on the good old-fashioned airwaves at 93.3 kilohertz on the FM dial. We are playing about an hour worth of what is, at the time of recording, newish music. So I hope you dig it. That was Pachico in there with Florida from their album Ginkgo. And that's been nodding on and off of our charts. Nodding? That's not the right term. That's been appearing on our charts every once in a while. I think the album is going on 10 or 12 weeks old in our system, so it'll be off the charts soon, but that's okay. It's still audible here on this show. We also are going to play, Propaganda, Real Estate, Superstar Crush, Sabo and No ID, Ting Tings, Turnstile, Wilco, a bunch of different things coming up this hour, so stick around. We're going to start off with Population 2 with Maintenant et Jamais.

Hey there, everybody. That was Thania Iyer. And of course, the album called Tide. Tide, they're spelt differently, but you can't see that because it's radio. The track was called I Am Here Now. Before that, Hamilton's Own Superstar Crush from the, I want to say forthcoming album. I don't know, but it's a single called Fire Escape. And maybe they can get us the whole album when and if it arrives. We started off with Saba and No ID from the private collection of Saba and No Idea, and that was Every Painting. And we're going to keep on going. There's more music to come this hour. We're going to check out new from the Ting Tings. Remember them? You do remember. You know my name. That's not my name. That's right, it was called. That's not my name. This is the same band. The album's called Home. And this is Good People Do Bad Things on 93.3 CFMU.

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CFMU are the call letters, and that was Turnstile, title track off the album Never Enough. You know, it's interesting how, like, they're a very popular band. They're sort of from the hardcore world. Well, not sort of, they are. But the opinions on this record vary greatly, and it's amazing to listen to the arguments. Not that it's good or bad, just, you know, what tradition does it fit into, and people talking about the production. I don't know. It's interesting. Turnstile, the Tumblers before that, from Tangerine with Jenny, and the Ting Tings are back with Good People Do Bad Things, a track from the new album called Home. We've got a bit of a short set coming up. I'll be right back to tell you what we played and then say goodbye. But first, this is Little Wilco from the reissue of A Ghost Is Born on 93.3.

Hey everybody, it's Jamie. This is CFMU. Like I said, just a short set there. Two tracks. We heard Crossdog from Hard Feelings. That was All Hard Feelings. And we heard Wilco in there because they have reissued A Ghost Is Born. Now, there's two albums out by Brian Eno. It's Brian Eno partnered with Beatty Wolf. And one of the albums is called Lateral. We're going to check out A Big Empty Country 1 from that album. So make sure that you stick around for the remaining minutes. I'm Jamie. This has been an hour of new music, and thanks for listening.

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0: Hey, welcome to the show. I hope you're having a good Saturday so far. I'm going to be playing some ambient calm music to get us started, and then we'll see what that turns into. But first up, we have Michael Dana and Tim Clement, the duo that met in grade 11 from Burlington, Ontario. This is Waterscape off of the cassette A Gradual Awakening from 1983. On the cassette, we have a little description here. It says, warmly expressive synthesizer blended with flute, harp, guitar, and natural sounds. And then there's a watercolor or pastel sort of drawing of some spruce trees. And the description there is environmental mood paintings inspired by the majestic Canadian wilderness. So here's Waterscape from 1983.

Here now is a song called Serenade to the Stars by Tsang Tayu off of the album Offerings to the Stars. This is a new age minimal track from 1978.

On Now is my favorite song of the week, which is a Beach Boys cover by Judy Suzuki. I definitely played Judy Suzuki in the past. I played this song. Oh man, what is it called? It's called Shoot From the Heart. It goes dun dun dun dun dun shoot. It's pretty cool. Anyway, here's a really synthy Beach Boys cover by Judy Suzuki. God only knows. Definitely my

special treat. Here's another cover for you. This is quite a breathy rendition of Sunday Morning, of course, by the Velvet Underground. And if you can think of quite breathy, you might think of Yushi. Here is Yushi's version of Sunday Morning. Mm-hmm.

pretty uncommon for me, but this song is from the 2000s. 2013, this is Major Tom by the Space Lady. Synth pop, minimal, ambient, pretty cool. No.

Here is a track called Waterworld by Eric Van from the album Waterworld, which came out in 1982. This is a German musician. Another ambient electronic track.

And this is from an album called Aquarius. Came out in 1968. It's a sample album. Not totally sure who this is by, but this song is called Aquarius.

Oh, by the way, I'm taking a little bit of a break from the show. I'll be back the first week of July. If you are a regular listener or this is your first time joining me, thank you so much for listening to these songs with me. This next song, we're going to get a little dancey to end us out and to send you off with your Saturday evening. This is A Tour in Italy by Band-Aid. And then I'm going to end the show with one of my favorite songs, which I think I've played before, but hey, I'm going to not be here for a little bit. So let's hear it one more time. And that's going to be Hanging on a Heart Attack by Device.

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1: 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We're going to play some songs, but we're just getting warmed up. We got a special guest who's going to do some who's going to lay down some beats for us. A returning guest, and we're happy to have them, but we'll introduce them later. Right now we got brand new music from Mike D of the Beastie Boys. This is exciting. Let's start right away with that. This is Mike D with Switch Up on The Switch. Oh man.

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1: 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That was music from The Free Label, a band who just played at Mills Hardware last night. Really incredible stuff. They're like a six-piece disco funk soul jam band. And I recommend checking them out if you get the chance. 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

93.3 CFMU. That was music from Holy F. You know I can't say the actual band name on the radio. But that's their new album, Event Beat, and that track was called Bricks. We also heard Bjork before that from the album debut. That was Human Behavior, the lead track on that album. We also heard music from Richard, Sejar, and M. Damien, The Free Label. And the show actually kicked off with brand new music from Mike D of the Beastie Boys. He's been cooking up some new stuff with his sons, and that's pretty cool. And also, that song is called Switch Up, and this show is called The Switch, so that might be our new theme song. We might pilfer that and use it for the lead-in. Maybe. Who's to say, really? I guess I am. I'm in charge here. 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So you're going to want to stick around for that. New exclusive beats live in the studio. A Switch exclusive. Coming up in 7 minutes and 40 seconds. Right now, this is some new music from Square Pusher in the background. Stick around, though. 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

93.3 CFMU, that was a double shot from the new Cadence Weapon album, Forager. We heard the tracks Eve's Klein Blue, and that was Toronto Zoo. Now coming up now, as promised, new live music from the one and only Grand Matador. 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

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You're hearing an exclusive beat medley from the one and only Grand Matador.

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0: 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Just let me have a bite of cheese.
1: 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Aren't you happy?

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This is a live beat set from the one and only Grand Matador. Coming towards the end of this little set, we thank them for coming and rocking. 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
2: 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We had a little beat set there from Grand Matador. We also have a show announcement. It's a DJ party announcement to make. Coming up next Saturday, May 23rd at Marty's Pizza Bar, DJ Dress Code will be spinning tunes all night. Yes, that's right. The return of the one and only DJ Dress Code. That's at Marty's Pizza on James Street North near Barton. And you know what? There's probably a lot of other stuff going on. I don't have my calendar in front of me, but you know, the best bang for your buck, DJ Dress Code at Marty's next Saturday. And let's play some music. Bauer has some new music out. He's got an album coming out soon, but he released a track recently called Better and made a pretty cool video with some dancers in like a New York subway terminus, something like that. Anyways, this is brand new Bauer with the track Better, and you are listening to The Switch on 93.3 CFMU. Let me have

93.3 CFMU. That was brand new music from the homie, Weirdy Beardy, with the single Spark This. And coming up next, brand new music from They Might Be Giants. This is the track called Wu-Tang off the album The World Is to Dig. They Might Be Giants on The Switch.

93.3 CFMU. That was brand new music from Thundercat featuring Aesop Rocky. We also heard a collaboration between Massive Attack and Tom Waits, as well as some music from Y, Kim Gordon, and They Might Be Giants. That's going to do it for us this week. We're going to leave you with some music from Carolise Coverdale, and we'll see you next time on The Switch.

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Anyway, that was Devendra Bonhart. Never really been sure. Anyway, haven't heard from Devendra in a while. That was from the album Flying Wig, a track called Charger. Blonde Redhead, another band we haven't heard from in some time. From Sit Down for Dinner, that was Rest of Her Life. We heard Afros from Roses and Heavenly Father. We started off with a track called Daydream. And going into the next set, it's Metric with Descendants on 93.3.

CFMU FM, McMaster University, Hamilton, Ontario. My name's Jamie. I'm the program director here, and I'm just here for a quick 30 minutes of new-ish, well, not ancient stuff. Let's put it that way. That set started off with Metric from Forman Terra 2. That was The Descendants. We had Cat Bells in there from Partly Cloudy and Trying Not to Feel. We had Love Comes Around from The Insiders. The name of that record is Bring Back the Weekend. And Lavina Falls from Calculating the Angle of Our Descent. The track was called On Your Side. That's what we just heard. Now, I'm out of here already. Stick around for more CFMU programming. We're going to leave you with Honey from Honey's New Planet Heaven. This is My Own Age on 93.3.

What's going on out there? You are tuned into the next exit, Saturday night, 7:30. On the mighty CFMU, exclusively for our listeners here. Those that know are tuned in. Those that don't know are probably watching some sports broadcast somewhere. Who knows what they're doing? Maybe they're reading a book. I don't know. Every week we come on here, do a show for you, and then we leave. Hey! We've got some Soul Boy to start the show this week. We're going to hear from Taxi Driver. We got some Blue Boy tonight, some Black Science Orchestra. I'm going to throw you in some Roger S. tonight to make you happy. Some PJ tonight for you. Let's get into the show. This is the... What is this? We're in... this is the fourth... Oh my gosh. The fourth week of May. Can you believe it? This is a long month. There's five shows in May. That's how I go by my life. How many shows there are. Radio shows in May. Don't forget to check out CFMU.ca. Stream into the world. I'm putting the show also without the talking and the stingers. 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Other platforms. There's a lot of stuff out there. There's actually too much. My head's blown. My mind is on fire. It's unbelievable how much music is out there. So let's get into a little bit of music for you tonight. Till 9 p.m., this is the next exit. Take the next exit down a road. You don't know where you're headed, but somewhere it'll be good when you get there. Let's get into the music. 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